And there is no man on earth that can threaten me and create any amount of fear inside of me. Because you see me, my search teaches me to kill death, to frustrate frustration, to madness, and to assassinate the assassinator.

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0: They tell me we're there. 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
1: From the lava running to the sea. 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
0: Smoking with snow.
1: Under a second sun of wild canaries.
0: So what is this far off land?
1: Very real.
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You're on Electroshock. I'm Francois K. And that was 1+1 with an incredible remix by Deadmau5. Up next, Alex Gopher will help us take things up a level.

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Staying safe, enjoying the music, without crashing your car.

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Here are the ones and twos. This is my legendary three-deck marathon session. And I'm followed next month by DJ Pink Slip. What's up with that?

bridge at the planetarium. Yo, this place makes the Star Spies look ghetto style. We got a quadraphonic sound system. We got water-cooled music. We got non-stop euphoria.

0: The Lord is my shepherd, I shall not want. He maketh me to lie down and green pastures.
1: Glory be to the Father, and to the Son, and to the Holy Ghost, as it was at
0: Adonai,
1: Hail Mary, full of grace, the Lord is with thee. Blessed art thou amongst women, and blessed
2: is the fruit of thy womb. Now I lay me down to sleep, I pray the Lord my soul to keep. If I die,
1: our Father, who art in heaven, hallowed be thy name.
2: God bless
1: thy kingdom come, thy will be done, on earth as it is in heaven. Give us this day our daily bread, and forgive us our trespasses as we forgive those who trespass against us. And lead us not into temptation, but deliver us from evil. Amen.
3: Who is God? Well, it's an invisible person, and he lives up in heaven. Up there.
4: God is somebody who rules the world. He's sort of like a spirit, I guess, up in outer space.
5: He kind of started all the plants growing, and he started people. Well, I guess he's kind of big and fat.
6: He can see us wherever we do. Whatever we do, he has such powerful eyes. He doesn't have millions and thousands and billions. And he can still see us when we're bad.
7: He could be sitting on the table right now, but you can't see him.
8: If he was a bad man, he'd make everything bad. He wouldn't have electricity. He wouldn't make people.
9: Feeling, but I think he's a real person.
10: Well, I think that

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You're on Electroshock. I'm Francois K. And that was One Plus One with an incredible remix by Deadmau5. Up next, Alex Gopher will help us take things up a level.

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And I'm followed next month by DJ Pink Slip. What's up with that?

bridge at the planetarium. Yo, this place makes the Star Prize look ghetto style. We got a quadraphonic sound system. We got water-cooled music. We got non-stop euphoria.

0: The Lord is my shepherd, I shall not want. He maketh me to lie down and green pastures.
1: Glory be to the Father, and to the Son, and to the Holy Ghost, as it was at
0: Hail
1: Mary, full of grace, the Lord is with thee. Blessed art thou amongst women, and blessed
2: is the fruit of thy womb. Now I lay me down to sleep, I pray the Lord my soul to keep. If I die before
1: thee, our Father who art in heaven, hallowed be thy name.
2: God bless
1: thy kingdom come, thy will be done, on earth as it is in heaven. Give us this day our daily bread, and forgive us our trespasses, as we forgive those who trespass against us. And lead us not into temptation, but deliver us from evil. Amen.
3: Who is God? 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
1: 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Muchas gracias por estar aquí. Hi Charlie, how are you? It's great to have you.
2: I'm good, thanks. Thanks for having me on.
1: Of course. It's lovely to have you. So Charlie, tell us a little bit about where you're from. Initially, what's your background in whatever area of research or of action you're coming from?
2: Sure. So I'm from Edinburgh in Scotland, and I guess like most of my work in life has been doing Skatepal because I started doing it straight after my degree. So the space I was in was after school. I went to Palestine as a volunteer and I taught some English and music and then brought my skateboard and the kids were into it. So I kind of had a bit of experience of doing overseas work, I guess in the sort of like volunteer NGO like world. But then I have some ideas of, oh, this is interesting, I want to explore this part of the world, like learn Arabic and spend some more time over here, and I like skateboarding too. The kids were into it. I kind of like, thought these different threads could be tied together in some way, but I didn't really know how. But then I came back to Scotland, I did a degree in Arabic here, and then I went to go and teach in Tunisia for a while. And in that year when I was there, I started planning the first project of Skatepal. It wasn't really going to be an organization. It was just going to be like a project because I wanted to with a few friends just to see how it would be received. So I only really had like one job after my degree, only like one job. I had a lot of jobs before in the restaurants and like factories, but a proper sort of like wage job. And then it was into Skatepal. So it came pretty quickly after I did my degree. And by that point, I had been to Palestine like four or five times. I could speak the language. I knew the culture. I knew some of the people. I knew skateboarding didn't really exist, but there was an appetite for it then. So after that, I spent a lot of time going back and forth. Then I lived in Spain for like 3 years in the south, going back and forth. And now after Brexit, I got kicked out, so I'm back in Scotland again. Mm-hmm. We've been going doing Skatepal since like I started in 2013, so like the 13th year. Mm-hmm. And it's kind of changed a bit over the years, but I guess, yeah, we look like I've learned a lot about how to run things and how to do things just from like, making mistakes over the years, but didn't have any other like jobs in the field specifically. Mm-hmm. So you kind of take it as it comes, and with the team, you like, learn and you grow together.
1: Which is really how it happens, right? Like you just kind of learn as you go and you start discovering and sort of, this is what I want to explore a little bit later on in the conversation about all of the, I don't know, like the lessons that you've learned over time or these sort of see-throughs that you've had over the years, especially since the situation in Palestine has evolved detrimentally, sadly, over the years, and how that has presented certain obstacles for Skatepal and for other organizations. But just to go a little bit back to the beginning, how did you end up in Palestine, first of all? Like, is there... how did you end up volunteering there? Was there something of interest already or something in your family? Or was it, how did it happen?
2: Well, I do have some Palestinian family through marriage in my family, but that wasn't the main reason. And also both my parents like lived and worked in Jerusalem in the 80s. But again, that wasn't something which was so much in my mind. But my mom was working at a church in Edinburgh and they were supporting a youth center in Jenin. They were looking for like a language teacher, like as a volunteer to help out around. And so they asked me if I wanted to go over after school, and I hadn't really thought about Palestine or as a place or like going to visit. It wasn't somewhere we'd gone on a holiday together, but I thought it sounded interesting and I kind of was curious. So I went out then straight after school, and it was, you know, the tail end of the Second Intifada. So there was still quite a lot of stuff happening. It was a lot of like, still like a war zone in like a lot of the bits. So it was quite a kind of like, dropped in and you were there. But yeah, I went out just to go and teach in like a center, stayed for the first time for about 4 months. And that's how I was kind of involved there. But there was no connection with skateboarding at the beginning. It was just like helping out in a youth center when I was there, pretty much.
1: And yeah. So you said that since the beginning you were teaching English?
2: Yeah, in the first couple of times I went, I taught English. And I brought, when I did Arabic here, I brought some friends from the Arabic class to the center so we could hang out in Palestine and like travel around and like, you know, do some classes there. But yeah, that was the first reason why I went out there. And gradually, I guess, I went out as a volunteer, but also took my skateboard and I could see the kids were really into it. So it was like a gradual process of like seeing it could be something which would work.
1: And how was this first connection, this moment of encounter with Arabic, which, as we know, is a very complex, very poetic language in which it has its pros in the sense of, like, if you understand the way that it root system works, like, you get three letters, and then from there, a whole, like, river of vocabulary expands. But it's also quite complex in the way that you have to understand exactly how vocals work. And how was your first encounter to this language and to the people speaking it?
2: Yeah, I mean, I guess on the culture side, people were a lot more like wanting to sit and chat and more like friendly and more open than I guess in Scotland that I'm used to. And people always ask you in, and like hospitality is a big part of the culture. People are outside a lot, and we're very insular inside in the cold here. So it was kind of like quite a different experience. But with the language, I really love, I love doing languages and learning how they work, especially the kind of grammar of how things work. And at the beginning, you're just imitating noises, so you kind of just gradually get immersion. You like pick it up, and I've spent a lot of evenings playing hand. So I learned all the numbers from playing cards in the evening in the tea house. But yeah, it was great. I mean, there was a lot of people speak English like well enough, so you could always, you know, like make do or communicate with people in English if you had to. But it was nice being in a place where there wasn't a lot of English spoken every day, hardly any. There wasn't many other internationals there in Janine, so you kind of like were diving in. So yeah, it was. That's kind of why I wanted to study Arabic afterwards, because it was the first experience of like a very different, like not a Romance language, I guess. And yeah, I found it really interesting. I didn't really learn how to write and read all that much in the beginning, but just sort of chatting a little bit back and forth. And I mean, yeah, compared to when I moved to Spain and learned Spanish, it's so much easier because all the words, half the words are the same in English almost. Yeah. So you can kind of, you can guess like what it would be, but you just can't guess in Arabic. So I want to know how to use like a dictionary, which takes like a year and a half to learn how to use a dictionary. Then it's, you can learn a bit more, but it's a hard language to learn without being in a place and immersion. Because in my degree, you learn first hand and then you go there and no one speaks like it. And then at the end of the degree, you 30 people with a master's degree who can't really speak Arabic. So things that you have to like go and decide to like learn like a dialect and spend some time to go and do it.
1: So how was it like, yeah, that difference in what they teach you in college and school, which is very probably like the standardized Arabic, which exactly no one speaks it unless you're taking a test or like reading the news, like watching the news or something like that. What's a Palestinian dialect? I don't know, what did you find in it that makes it particular in regards to other dialects or to other variants of Arabic?
2: I mean, I guess I don't think my like level of Arabic overall would leave me to answer that in a very extended way, because I guess I have like weird bits of, you know, I was a bit of like Palestinian or Lebanese or like Syrian first sight. For me, it's all kind of like one like amalgamation. I know what it is. I guess when I'm there, you know, you gradually, you would, you know, if you're looking at the difference between I want to go to the place like أنا أريد أن أذهب إلى المحل rather than بدي أروح المحل, or everything's a lot closer, the grammar is a bit different, it kind of, once you're there, you can pick up a lot faster. But you don't really find like resources online to like learn spoken Arabic. So I can't sit and like study Palestinian Arabic without having like maybe a language to teach it on video, like going through all the Amir with you. So I guess I couldn't, I'm not really the best person to ask about all the differences in Arabic in my head.
1: No, of course. I guess what would be perhaps a better question is, so with this publication called Haraka Baraka, and for whoever's listening to us, it's a very beautiful like publication based on, for example, like the calligraphic possibilities of language, and then also I kind of regard it as a living archive of of certain expressions in Palestinian Arabic on what it means to be Palestinian, or the relationship between language and culture, And then also obviously all tied in with SkatePal's work on making skating accessible to just people in Palestine. So if you could tell us a bit more about specifically this publication, where it is birthed from, you know, like where it comes from. And then, yes, about this living archive.
2: With the SkatePal, we kind of moved away from doing much more grants and donations to like producing merchandise to try to have like a more sustainable like income that we would have. And also like with that, it's like, right, we want to try to tell a bit of a story with each of the items that we do and to sort of like showcase a bit of the culture and history of the place in which we work. Because to kind of counter the kind of mainstream like, narrative, which is like fairly negative. Also, it makes us like, it's as an organization, like you should be promoting the place that you're doing and people and like the heritage, especially one that's being erased at the same time. So, you know, when you said like a living like catalog or what was the
1: archive?
2: Sort of, an archive of the expressions and like of the recipes and stuff. Even like it kind of like when building a skate park, you're putting something concrete that can't easily be like taken away. But having this, obviously, people around the world like buy the book. It is like nice to be able to say, oh, you know, there's not a lot of publications that people maybe not in Palestine buy that have some parts of the history of Palestine there and some of the more interesting linguistic or some of the expressions they use and some of the language that they use. And for us, it's quite important, especially now that we're all in the UK, to have like to make it so that we're not just we're making clothes in the UK and we're kind of just doing a t-shirt with like SkatePal on it, but we're actually involved with the community. We might not be there like day to day on the ground, but we're, you know, collecting like recipes or expressions to showcase the language or the food, which we can then you know put into a book form to like publicize. Hopefully not taken away from other like cookbooks from like Palestine, but adding to it and adding to other language books. But there's not a whole lot of language books from like Palestinian Arabic, so it was nice to be able to do that. And it was an idea from a volunteer originally, Alex Adetiba, and then he worked in our shop and he wanted to do something with language, an Arabic language. And after Tom, who works with us now, he led the Sahtain cookbook, and then Alex wanted to work on some of the language stuff. So we basically, you know, did interviews and like asked people to send in their favorite phrases from Palestine and the diaspora, whole. And then the phrase that we ended up liking the most was Haraka Baraka, which is my movement is a blessing, because that's very evident in skateboarding, is literally like moving around and it's a blessing and you feel free when you're doing it. And then, you know, with the idea of like you build a concrete skate park, you're kind of like claiming some of the land, right? This is ours. We're going to take this space and it is a blessing for us to go and be able to use it. And we obviously take it for granted here that you can do that. I think that was also kind of like the movement, I guess, in the way of like, you know, the archive reaching the world and like, okay, like the language is just moving around, people are seeing it and like reading interviews with people who were there, hopefully sort of humanizing a bit as well. And we want to do like another book, which is maybe a kid's book or like a photo book, because I think these books sell like really well and they're really popular because people, I guess, they see what we do and skateboarding, but there's not so much of like discussion with individuals and we don't really have much of us there as well. So it was nice to be able to have like recipes from people in the team, have expressions and like favorite phrases from people on our team and people in the skate park as well. So it's kind of a way of bringing people together as a network and saying, this is our community. These are the things which we like. Skateboarding is now, you know, it's an existent part of the culture. And then you sort of showcase that to the world. So we're trying to do that with everything that we do. And like the next catalog we'll be releasing is like a 10-year anniversary of the skate park in Asira with all the graffiti and stuff that the kids and volunteers have done over the 10 years. So there's always like something that harks back to like where you are and some expressions and whatever it is.
1: That's amazing. And what I want to just highlight here of your guys' work is that it feels important in the sense that, again, yes, as a culture, as a people that is facing erasure in the face or at the hands of the Israeli occupation, the archives that are existing or they are very slowly deteriorating as well. So I'm more, my sort of area of research is more towards textiles. So I've been reading a lot about Tatris and how Tatris used to be an oral culture. It used be passed down orally from generation to generation, but in the face of displacement, of the genocide, there's sort of been a need to take things to paper, which it allows for memory to, you know, kind of like be set on stone, like, yeah, kind of. But then there's also some things that get lost in the translation towards the paper. So I have been thinking a lot about how setting things down on, you know, a tool or a device such as a book that can allow for memory to be passed on, even if not from generation from generation, because we don't know about the future in that sense, but for people in other parts of the world, as you were saying, like us in Mexico, you know, to get this. And even though there's now like a big diaspora from Palestine coming into Mexico, and there's been a huge movement of solidarity, because our people, I feel like our peoples see each other reflected, or see them reflected in the other. We don't get access very easily to these kinds of knowledge, right? And I think this is very revolutionary in the sense that it doesn't feel like with the weight of archives, in the sense of, you know, how institutional archives work, but it feels very from the daily lives. Like, it feels very I don't want to use the word mundane, because it kind of, I feel like it reduces it, but it feels quotidian, right? And so I'm wondering about, yeah, which are the people that you interviewed in this work? Like, are they people that are constantly involved with Skatepal? Like, are they constant skaters, or just one-timers, or how was it that you came upon the people that are kind of like archived, or not archived, but just appear here?
2: Yeah, so it was a mixture of like various people. So they were kind of sent out to different like networks, and people were like encouraged to send it to other people that they knew in the diaspora. So it wasn't only people from the skate park. Because also there was like, there's something extra when you speak to people in the diaspora about what means something to them. It has an like additional meaning about, well, I'm away from my homeland anyway. So we wanted to incorporate some of that expression into it. But yeah, there was some people that skate every day. There was like Walla, who was part of a team for ages. The expression Haraka Baraka was from Danny Abul Hawa, who was a volunteer. She's half Palestinian and half from London in the UK. She's been our like academic ambassador. So it was quite a mix of people who we know quite well and other people who we didn't know at all, but we had a large collection. We just picked this, or I think it was 20 that we liked the most, and having tried to have like a mixture of people who were in Palestine, in the diaspora, people who skate, people who didn't skate but knew about Skatepal, was people that already knew about Skatepal, and the sort of, you know, there was one from like a guy abroad who was from Assyria but didn't know there was a skate park, and he was really excited to know there was like a skate park now in his village that he hadn't gone back. So it's nice to make those sort of connections in the process of, you know, reaching out to everyone. So it was quite a long process, and sort of cutting down like what we wanted to do. And then Samar, who did it from left to right, did an amazing job of all sort of, you know, all the layout and design of the book. But yeah, it was quite a mixture. I mean, it was a number of years ago now that we actually like went through all of it and did it also. I forget all the names, but we tried to get like as much as we could from like a wide range of people who had like some knowledge of us, and how we worked.
1: That's amazing. And then just going back to Haraka Baraka specifically as a philosophy, as a way of

0: the phrase "my movement is a blessing," you mean in relation to that? I mean, yeah, when you speak to someone, say like Aram, who's a local manager, obviously everyone on our team, local team, has like good days and bad days. And in a bad day, you know, whatever you do isn't going to help you. But we can see, especially from the guys at the skate team, I mean, they're all so into skateboarding, do it as much as they can in it, whatever situation, until the boards are absolutely destroyed, because that's what they love. And I guess, you know, you could say, well, that is like movement, that type of movement for them is a blessing, because that's what gives them a purpose in life. If you're not actually doing something fun and like using your body, then you're just sort of existing, mm-hmm. like a lot of the time. So you want to move. I mean, obviously the fact that people are getting like moved, like physically moved out, that's obviously not like a blessing. So you can't take it for all the situations. And there was like a large period of time after like October 7th back in 2023 where like not a lot happened for ages because people were pretty shocked and people sad, angry. Just like it was obviously it's still awful now, but in the initial, when it happens, people don't want to have fun and like don't want to feel better. They want to like just, I guess, you know, it's happening. So you can't really do a whole lot. And then gradually, bit by bit, when people were like, right, okay, well, this is now the new like normal for whatever it is, like, then, you know, I think it was like a blessing to have something to go back to and to focus on. And especially with Killani and skateboarding.ps in the West Bank, who we work with quite closely. I mean, he's been doing a lot of work in the past 3 years, and it's kind of like, despite everything, this is what, like, it gives us a reason to get up. It's what has a community. It's what gives people, like, I guess, emotional strength as well in a team. I know that's especially true for Rajab and the guys at Skate Team, and we haven't actually met in real life ever. Obviously, inshallah, one day we will, but now their boards are all broken and we're trying to get boards in, but it's just almost impossible to get skateboards in to get, let alone like other stuff as well. So when it's gone, you like realize how much of a blessing being able to be active is. And like you have to, I guess, there comes a point where you then allow yourself to be able to do it and have fun. Like mentally, people can often get like closed down before you are there, say, right, okay, no, I'm going to do this because I do feel good and it is like a blessing to be able to do this. And even in the West Bank, where we have Go Skateboard Day on Sunday this week, and Killani's arranged all the skaters in Ramallah a big bus to go up to like Sierra. So the fact they're able to still travel around and like visit other skate parks, that's how the community grows, because people don't travel so much now on their own between times because it's dangerous and parents don't want their kids to be traveling on their own as much. So these sort of events where we can bring people in like a safe in a bus like back and forth. That is like one of the things which keeps the skate community together, I think.
1: I find it very beautiful the way that, I don't know, you are talking about the joy in movement, and how Skatebao, like as an organization, but also in the books, like both in Haraka Baraka and in Sakhtin, like the way that joy, like Palestinian joy, is narrated or self-narrated, obviously, because I feel like we get a lot of these narratives that are just surrounding, and obviously they have a very big space in the experience, but of grief, of losing, of like, yeah, displacement and these other things that also constitute the Palestinian experience, such as joy, such as growth, such as sharing, such as everything that you're talking about right now, they sort of get lost in the background. And that's what obviously they want to do, because it's like this shock culture where only the negative and only the shocking news of the atrocities get center stage, but then also providing spaces for these counter narratives, I think, is very important, and intrinsically part of obviously what you do. So another question that I have is, yeah, what are the ways in which these counter narratives, or you're trying to build these counter narratives, right? And how have they been received, both by the Palestinian communities and by people in the diaspora?
0: So I think we're fortunate that overall it's generally been received pretty well. I mean, we do get some comments from people over time saying, oh, you need to like speak up more and do X and Y. But we always chat the team and with like a local team as well to like, we decide at the beginning, like if we do want to have something which focuses just on skateboarding and like, and the joy of skateboarding and like, and the scene as it builds, we have to think like, at what point do you want to speak out? Do you want to say something political? But it's always been that, well, if we do, we might not get in.

0: then we can't do anything. And there's a whole host of people, other people who are active and who do say a lot and are you know, and are, you know, people know that SkatePal, we're going to be pro like Palestine anyway. And there's lots of other people that maybe not don't say as much online because they need to get in and out. Mm-hmm. And if you post online, then we're out, and then everything becomes 10 times more difficult. And so we did, you know, share resources to like journalists and people who think these are people that you can like look to if you want to get the actual news as to what's going on. And there are times where we like to touch upon it where you can't avoid it with like Gaza and the skate team and like Rajab and everything else. But yeah, you don't want to, if you end up having people as like victims, then they don't really become like people with the same interest and skills and like joy and whatever it is. They just become like stats of like, this is how many people died, this is who it is, but you don't hear about it. And these people were also doing X, Y, and Z just like you, and here's what it is. So if you hear people say, oh, this is, you're not going to connect with anyone when you hear numbers of like 70,000 people being killed. You can't really comprehend or know how to think about what that is, but you can comprehend when you see, like, you know, this is people that you were like trying to live a life like you have. You can connect to that a lot more, and it's very, I mean, for us, it's like quite important to do that, because if you don't, then you kind of just, everything just gets like washed away and you forget about all the positive things. Then people don't really know, and then they just say it's like, ah, well, you know, let's just like deal with this issue here and there, rather than, I know they have a history, they have a culture, there's a, it's like a, you know, they're just, they're also, people like deserve to have a space where they don't have to be political. I mean, we're quite fortunate, say, in Scotland, that I'm not very too invested in the Scottish politics, and that's a good sign, because things are generally fine overall. It's quite safe. Whereas in a place where you can't avoid politics, you know, it's also healthy to have a space which isn't to do with like politics, and a space that you can like do what you want and like try and have as much fun and escape as much as you can. We need to have an escape. But yeah, you're right. It's kind of, sometimes it can be hard to like, we don't want to be like posting something too positive if something awful is happening, so we generally just stay silent. And it's always like we have to be cautious as to like what we say and like when we and when we say, which is why we did recently like a what we do and how we've changed and what we're doing in our job, and be like, we need to sell items in the shop to do our work, so we're going to be posting about the shop, but we're obviously not be posting buying new clothes if there's been like a school's been destroyed, because like, you have to think about like everything, which is complicated, even more so if you're in Palestine. I'm sure there's a lot of people who would get criticized for doing like music shows, doing art shows when things are happening, and other people would say, no, you should be going and like, living your life as much as you can. Like, it's kind of Israel's like making you get angry at other people just for living their lives. So there's no right and wrong answer for everyone, because I think there's a split between people, but we've been quite fortunate. I mean, I don't know all the reactions on the ground. Over the years, you tend to just hear the positive. You don't tend to hear as much of the negatives. People would just not come to the classes or not be involved, I guess. But I think now that everything is like run, all the classes and stuff are run by local skaters from Palestine rather than like internationals, it makes it slightly easier to like for them just to get on with stuff, and we can promote it on our side rather than us being over there and having internationals all the time in the current, and then it gets a lot more difficult in the current like situation, I guess. But yeah, for us, it's always important to have a space which is larger. Like, this is like the, you know, this is what skateboarding in Palestine is at the moment. These are the groups who are doing it. Look at all the great stuff that's happening to try to entice other people to get involved, come out to visit, get other skate brands involved, so it becomes like a destination people want to go to, and they know there's like a thriving skate scene now.
1: Yeah. And how is the skate, yeah, talking about that, well, how is the skate scene at the moment? And also, I just wanted to say that it's, before we skip to that question very quickly, that I think it's very interesting the way in which you're describing or just talking about the personal and the political, because sometimes they are very like interwoven, and sometimes they can be set apart, you know, as you say, having a space that is not political, but in some ways it kind of is, because you are reclaiming a space that is your own, for your own joy, for your own movement, like, you know, that isn't looking
0: Hello?
1: Oh, sorry. Did I kind of... Right. I lost you for a sec.
0: It cut out for me. Yeah, you said sometimes you can't avoid being political. Just, it's like inherently political.
1: Yeah, exactly. No, I was just saying that sometimes I think it's very important to reclaim these spaces where it's not outwardly political, in the sense that people conceive politicalness, you know, in being like these sort of like outspoken activism, or just these very like these experience, but in how, in just having a place and a moment and a time to skate. Oh, did I kind of, I lost you again, right?
0: Yeah, I cut out again.
1: Okay, I'm just gonna switch spaces, so give me one sec. Sorry.

0: Okay, are we better here?
1: Yeah.
0: Yeah, okay, great. So yes, just I wanted to say that it's very interesting because one of the, biggest things that feminism gave to us is that this understanding that even the personal is political, like everything is political. But what I was just saying is that not it doesn't have to be political in the sense that I don't know, the institutions, the top wants it to be political in like you're at a march or you're like spending all this energy outwardly, but rather in something that's more for

0: Very basic info for our listeners on like how did Skatepal, what did it start as? What did you guys start doing? And then what have you done in this past 10 years and then, or 10, 13 years? And then what's going on now?
1: Yeah, I guess it'd be useful to have a bit of an overview. So the first, yeah, in the beginning, like I mentioned, it was just like building a ramp and doing some like a summer camp for a while and seeing how that would go. And then gradually we had more people getting in touch, wanted to do something, and someone over there wanted us to build like a concrete park. So the first, like the initial couple of years was like building a few ramps in different places and doing a few like sporadic classes and sessions just to sort of see what would work and like where would work and like where's the uptake and is there interest, blah blah blah. So the initial years was just like a few of us going over to do classes. And then once we like got established and we had like a bigger park, the first like big skate park that we did was Acira, which we did in 2015. So that was like 2 years on. And then after we did that, we committed to having international volunteers there basically all year round from like March till October. So we did that until 2023. So we did it for like 8 years in order to have like some level of like good skating and interest and inspiration so people would like learn all the time, because it's hard to make a skate scene from nothing because you want to have people to emulate, people to learn from. So our plan was also to have international volunteers for however long we needed to have them so that we could then have some local skaters who were like able and like willing to want to like lead and do other things. And then it just kind of like so happened that actually the 2023, the end of that year, was the last year we were having an international program anyway. We couldn't continue it because of the situation, but that was when we were going to finish it, because Killarney and SB.PS, they were going to take over all the classes after this. So the organization that runs classes there. So we basically went from an organization that was providing all the volunteers and all the classes there to one that then makes. We still are working towards the next skate park build, and we work with the guys to try to then to get equipment and exposure and to make sure the classes are running fine, but also now focusing on the shop so we make our money so we can like we can

0: best value that we can give, because on the ground they have their own, everything's working pretty well, and we work like with them, especially with grants that they're getting until they're big enough to manage it all on their own. And then for us, it's easier for us to like make money for them because we're based out in the UK. So we've gone from being a lot much more on the ground all the time and going like once or twice a year to now we haven't really been able to go. So we're still waiting to go back for the next like site visit for our skate park, which hopefully will happen next year, but we haven't had anything public about it. But it's been quite.
1: Oh no.
0: And just the struggles of trying to get stuff and trying to help in the Gaza Strip as well. So a lot now is like supporting people with that money as well. But we still have the core objectives, which is to create a self-sustaining skateboard scene. But we're just going to, like, and largely that is now like a goal like for us. It's like a tick, like, right, that's now happening on its own, but we still need to support them to a stage where they can support themselves financially and have like their own enterprise, or their own like skate brand, or their own shop, or whatever it is, so they can make their own money. But that's sort of the next like phase of us, is sort of being more of the funders and like raising money for them and arranging, and also like doing skate park builds and getting equipment over there. That's still like what we do. But the on the ground classes is all like run by local volunteers now.
1: Nice. And then it got cut off for a little bit. I'm sorry, my Wi-Fi is like terrible at the moment. But is this mostly in the West Bank, also in Gaza? Like, how is that distributed? How many skate parks are in each space or in each place? And then in this thing that you are mentioning about locals running the classes and locals running, also obviously wanting to have international presence to teach and to sort of imitate. Is there some sort of como? I'm interested in how do you grow are there certain, how do you call them, como show-offs in which you show off your skills, or not rivalries, but like when you compete, yeah, competitions, sorry, also my English is kind of rusty, but competitions, like how do these places run? And what are places for encounter aside from you going onto the skate park to do your thing?
0: I mean, Kalani and his team, they've been doing like various things that are not just classes, which is like workshops at our office, in like recycling old skateboards, cutting them down and like putting on new grip tape so they can be skated again, art workshops, like woodworking shops, and also like safety with the volunteers and like how to manage classes. So there's quite a lot of, I haven't really been on too many competitions. I mean, the skate scene, there's still only like a handful of people who are like quite good. And that takes obviously like a long time before you get like a larger amount of people that are good, but it's growing all the time. And the classes are in the West Bank anyway, because we all work with clients in the West Bank. Like, none of us have been or can get into the Gaza Strip. So that's all done by Rajab and the Gaza skate team. We get over there a little bit, and like a few things pre-2023, but now we haven't got anything in since then, despite our best efforts so far. So we're just doing stuff in the West Bank. So it's largely sort of like workshops happen, like events, like on Sunday, it's go skateboarding day. So Clanny has, they've got a show, they've got food, face paints, music. I think they'll have like a little maybe skate comp with like a giveaway and stuff. So there's a few things like that that he's growing it this year, because they've just got a grant from Skatistan to cover some more workshops that they're doing. But I think more things like competitions, that'll probably start to take place in like a few years' time once we have a new big skate park and the level of skateboarding increases. So there's always kind of a bit of an exponential curve. Like at the moment, when more people are start skateboarding, you'll see in like a year or two with a big skate park that level will increase, and then you'll like naturally have a bit more like people traveling for like competitions and like this and that. Or maybe like I'm making a film, like a scene film of skateboarding in Palestine at the time in a year or two. I think a lot of it is, you know, when you're like doing, not many skaters in the world start by doing like structured classes. That's not how Mexico, Brazil, it's just people copy other people and they get really good over years. And so there's an element of which we're like, you know, you're falsely expediting the skate scene by like doing classes all the time so people can do it, but you kind of have to, because otherwise people don't understand all the ropes. And also there's an element to which, you know, people, maybe more so than here, people like having things in clubs and kids being safe somewhere. We go here, we do that, we have attendance, we do this. And it's a bit more like organized and like structured. So there's definitely a place for that. And I think it probably happens a bit more now here, and maybe Mexico as well, where people are like doing classes with individuals, or there's more like a social scape conscience in that kind of exists, and like wanting to do like non-profit projects for like marginalized groups, wherever it is. That is kind of growing in the skate world. It's kind of exemplified by Skate Stand's good push. They do like a survey every year of all the social skate projects in the world. I was there, but now just like in the last survey, like 120 members groups were doing this kind of work around the world. Hopefully, not sure if that answers all the questions, but yeah.
1: Yeah, no, definitely. And it opens.

0: And I find a lot of similarities in both of these practices, especially in the way that it's obviously like this very individual thing where you're on your own, either your bike or your own skateboard. But in that individuality, there's a sense of you're interacting with others, you're pushing your own boundaries, but you're then imitating others, and then others are kind of looking to you. And it's this thing of mutual growth and mutual como. So it's, I don't know, very interesting, and I really like the project in general, how it obviously also crosses with language, and how, but also it crosses language barriers. Because another thing that I've been thinking about recently is how language can either divide us or unite us, right? And in these very small gestures, in what you said at the beginning of like, yeah, you didn't come, you know, speaking the best Arabic in the world, probably because it's very difficult, obviously. Yeah. But then just in that attempt to cross the language barrier, the culture barrier as well, there's in that attempt, I feel like there's this intuition that there is a good intention, yeah. And then it kind of reflects off, and something can be built there. So I think that's genuinely because no one can speak Arabic right out in a second, in the sense that, for example, here in Mexico, the gentrification, just gentrification is killing the city. Like, we're getting suffocated. But then in these huge waves of foreigner, it's like we don't want to not want foreigners come in, but we want the intention, the attempt to build, you know, like, and it, I think it starts from language or it starts from movement. And so I was just remembering this, this other phrase that is a atharakabaraka, which is, I think it's like, come as you are with a ready hand or something like that, right? And it's like, you don't have to come fully prepared, being como the best already at, you know, either speaking the language or having the best skills. It's like, come with whatever you have to offer, but like offer it, right? And I don't know, there's something about that that I really like, and it feels like it's at the core of both your work, but then also what I think different people in the world, or at least I can see that a lot here in Mexico and in its reflection with Palestine. It's happening. It's like, just come as you are, but definitely come, right?
1: No, 100%. I mean, it's the same as skateboarding. You're not going to like step on a skateboard and do a kickflip straight away. It's extremely difficult, as is Arabic. I mean, like, languages in general, but specifically Arabic, is really difficult. Although people do speak to you a lot, so you get a lot more practice than you would like trying to learn Finnish in Finland, for example. But yeah, it's kind of, it come as you are. Like in the skate classes with the volunteers, with international volunteers, we did kind of accept a lot of people. Obviously, there's not as many women that skated than men, but we tried to have a 50-50 split so that when the kids came, they saw it as like an equal thing. So we, you know, we didn't, there wasn't as many women who were say as good as the men, but we wanted to have them anyway, and that therefore skill wasn't as important than having a good split so that everyone knows it's for everyone. And as a result, now, you know, over half of the people that skate regularly are girls in Palestine, which is a lot more than here. But you need to have at least, you know, like one or two people in the group who can inspire you to go and like do something. You only get better by skating with people who are like better than you, or better at language, or better at whatever thing that you're trying to do. You have to hang out with people who are like better at the skill, because that's how you learn from them. But yeah, like I said, it's also like nice to have some volunteers who can help out in other ways and who aren't as good. Some of the locals say, "Oh, I'm getting good because I'm actually now better than the person who's coming over." So yeah, you try to have like an open, like just come and hang out, and then, you know, if you like it, you can stay. And that kind of attitude with the volunteers, trying to make it quite cheap so that anyone could come from all over the world, and it'd be cheap for them to come and stay and do like a placement, to have like as much of a mix of people as we could. And yeah, not having it like so specific as you need to be able to do X, Y, and have this experience. Just like, as long as you seem to be quite normal, and we do like process to make sure they're not like crazy, and then that's fine. Obviously, we have a few issues like along the way, because we had over, I don't know, a few hundred volunteers over the years, so you're gonna have like one or two with some issues. But on the whole, it was like largely good. And like part of the going back to the being political thing, one of the things they had to do to be a volunteer was to do like a fundraising activity in the hometown, which was, you know, by extension a political act, because they're speaking about the project, and they can be political because it's not us who are saying anything, it's them. So we have this sort of indirect advocacy network, which like around the world then, of like people who then have 100 people for every volunteer. We have 6 every month or 8 every month, so there's quite a lot of events happening where people can tell what's going on. So, you know, we're not being as like vocal on our platforms for all the reasons that we said, but there's a lot more people being reached who aren't already like following like the Palestinian like news or what's going on anyway. So that's also a big part of having, want to have like a big crowd, so that yeah, everyone can come as they are and like learn together. And a lot of the volunteers were learning Arabic and learning how to cook, and it kind of, you wanted to have it as much of an exchange as you could, rather than like, here's the aid, you're the receiver, we're the giver, and try to get away from that dynamic, because that often is going to like destroy the like longevity of something working well.
0: Yeah, that's a great strategy, in the sense of like indirect politicalness or indirect trying to avoid, because it would have come, the censorship. So just having it be indirect, but then also a little bit more personal or one-to-one, that sounds like a great strategy. And then now, Charlie, as we're kind of nearing the end of our of our conversation, I just wanted to ask, aside from what you were saying in this project of going from stipends to the communities generating their own money, their own income, aside from that, what are other projects that you're currently working in? And is there any way that people, yeah, internationally can get involved, either from here in Mexico or wherever our listeners might be listening from? How can we get involved, or if not involved, at least support the project?
1: Sure. So, at the moment, I mean, like in terms of like what we're wanting to do, we're actively working towards like a skate park project in Ramallah, which has been on the cards for like 8 years. It takes forever to get everything all sorted and to have a time we can all go over and do a visit and stuff. But that's the big project that we're working on at the moment, as well as trying to get skateboards into the Gaza Strip. So those are things that we'll be continuing to work on for the year and into next year. But we hope that, you know, the build we do will be a bit of an educational build, in that the people who come to do construction international, like people who have the expertise, the pro builders will then teach some local skaters a lot of the techniques, so then they can build in the future. And we'd like to see like their own skateboard construction team who then go and build other parks around Palestine, or employed by the councils to do so. And then helping the local groups, like, for example, Kalani with skateboarding.ps, that they're going to hopefully do their own brands and have their own like workshop and try to like sell things, that we can help sell their goods as well, like down the line. So kind of like working with them so that they can gradually build their own like enterprise and like economics into the kind of skate scene, that so it can sustain itself, because all skate scenes need like a skate shop and a bit of money coming in and some things happening. So we'll continue to do that, and then hopefully grow us, Skatepal, will become a bit more of a skate brand, maybe have a skate team, hopefully, and sort of bring people together in more of like, what is a new idea of like, what is a skate team? Because before, people have ideas of this is the team. They do like a big video, they go here and they film. And for us, it's like, right, this is the skate team. It might be a few, like, you know, old skaters from here and there, some skaters from Palestine, but everyone who's involved with the same like vision of wanting to create like a scene in Palestine to work on its own. So that's, and I think we'll kind of go down that route of trying to make all the money that we make from the shop, we'll then put all the proceeds towards the skate scene in any way that we want. Potentially in the future, if things are going well, then we can maybe support other projects in the region, or other skate projects or other like sport projects. That's like yet to be decided, depending on how things go. But right now, those are the main like focus points that we have. And it's difficult for us because we're a small part-time team. Basically, people work like 2 days a week, apart from me, who work more. But we're split between Scotland, England, Netherlands, and Palestine. So it's quite, and there's only like 6 of us. So it's quite, it's always going to be part of the challenge of like a small part-time team working in a place like Palestine. So we're trying to set the expectations like lower than we think, and then like try to achieve them, because you never quite get everything done. But we have a very strong, like, we've all been working together for a long time. We're all like really good friends, and have managed to avoid any sort of like arguments or like problems in the workplace, which has been quite lucky, I guess. And it's nice that we all get on really well. So that's a very strong base that we don't want to, because at one stage we thought, wow, once the skate scene's up and running, then like it's time for Skatepal to close down. You see a gap and you go and fill up, and you don't just hang around to take a salary just because you can. So we always have that chat almost every year to be like, do we need to exist? Is there any value in us existing anymore? But each year, as we grow as a team and as we see the way we can raise money for them, for their like projects, it continues to make sense for us to be there. And as you said, continuing to sort of like put out and to be able to produce books which can share some of the culture and the history and language of Palestine with people, with local contributors. So every year we have to like readjust, because the political situations are always so unstable that you never know what you're going to be doing. It may be that, you know, in a year we end up are helping people and not focusing on skateboarding at all, like in the start of lockdown and when the war started 3 years ago, you're more helping people survive. So you have to be a bit flexible in a place like this as to what you're doing. So yeah, that's our aim. We did just put something on Instagram a couple of weeks ago, just kind of explain, like, people might have known us from things in the past. We still do a lot of these things already, like doing parks, supporting the sessions through like a local partners. We're also trying to build like a bit of a brand, and people can get involved and help out a lot by buying stuff from our online shop. And if you go to your local skate shop and you want to have some skate park stuff, get them to speak to us and find a distributor, because that way we can really budget in our projects. And it's nice for us to be able to, rather than have a donation, people can give, people can like

0: We can send some stickers and some merch for like a raffle and help you put on an event. And that's a really good way for people to get to know the skate scene in Palestine, the work that we do, and the money raised will like go towards the projects that we have over there. So those are the way are the best ways that people can help out and to get involved.
1: Those are great ideas, especially the like fundraising event, and then just tracing these collaboration lines between different geographies and different cultures. I think that would be amazing. I'm definitely gonna look into that. And then also for our listeners who are listening in, if you ever want to get in contact, just write to us on our Instagram, which I will leave in the it's at Loteria de Núcleos Silábicos with dots in between each word. And then definitely reach out to us. I'm gonna add SkatePod to our Instagram post, so that you can they can reach directly out to you, Charlie, or through me. But again, thank you so much for your time. Thank you for sharing what you do. I think it's very cool that every couple of years you ask yourself, like, is it necessary to exist? I feel like there's a lot of value in that, because remembering like why you're doing what you're doing, but then also finding ways to, as you said, be flexible and keep moving and going forward, but adapting to the situation, but then always asking like, is our work necessary? And then in the response to that, adapting to it and then saying like, yes, it is, and how we can keep on going. So it's very inspiring for us here. I really appreciate you taking the time to speak with us and to share your work and all of the years of experience and knowledge and just what you've learned over time. So thank you so much. And just, I just wanted to very quickly end on what would be your favorite, like Arabic saying or your favorite phrase, something that kind of sticks with you.
0: I mean, the one I have on my wall looking at now is Aishin. So the one we're like, you know, we're like living, like we're still here. Mm-hmm. I have that just because the graphic is really, it's really like sick as well on the wall. So that's the one I see every day, and I guess like one that, you know, I hear people say when I'm at work as well, so that would probably fit in it for me.
1: That's beautiful. Thank you, Charlie. Thank you again. Gracias por escucharnos. Ahorita seguimos con la traducción al español. Quédense por acá. Charlie, again, thank you so much. I hope you have a great rest of your day, and we'll talk soon.
0: Perfecto. Muchas gracias.
1: Gracias. Thank you. Bye-bye. Hola, estoy...